Top loader dancing in the moonlight. I'm certainly dancing in my chair over here. It is quiz time, so call 1-300-800-222. Oh, we've pulled out all the stops. We're giving away an ABC fridge magnet. Oh, my goodness. That's where your $1 billion a year goes, folks. And a book, a random book from the ABC prize cupboard. It could be anything. I can't guarantee what it is. My producer, Joe, will just go in there with a blindfold and just pull something out. That's as much information as I can give you. Lorenzo from Fulham Garden says that moonlight song is

0: what is this world? Okay, great. Off we go. Let's finish the song. So stomping your dogs is obviously not funny in any way, shape or form.
1: Just to verify,
0: I do not advocate for this. There was no real dogs harmed in the production of Dirty Rotten Scoundrels. But, you know, just the power of a laugh and surprise and all of those things that's wonderful about musical comedy. And I definitely got I got the Kool-Aid. I drank the Kool-Aid on that one and I've never looked back.
1: This is Here I Am from Dirty Rotten Scoundrels.

0: trust. But you know what? I had an amazing year.
1: did your friend who played Maria in high school, did she come see you?
0: Yes. Yes, she did.
1: Great. Yeah. Excellent. Before we get to your final song, Amy, as I mentioned, I was particularly taken with your performance of And That's the Way It Is in And Juliet. So what is it like when you've got that big song coming on? What, do you feel an increased pressure to nail the quote-unquote big moment?
0: Yes. Yes. It's horrible. It's wonderful and it's horrible. You know, it is the dream to have the 11 o'clock number of a show. And you take, you know, I take it very seriously. I had a really wonderful moment in the tech of And Juliet. So we were really fortunate that Max Martin himself, the wonderful producer who was behind all of the songs that make up the And Juliet soundtrack, the songwriter, producer of all of those hits, he came over to Melbourne for our opening, and he...
1: And just for context, I think he's written... The only person who's written more number one songs than him is Paul McCartney.
0: Yeah, yeah. That would be it. Yeah. And so he's just the coolest Swedish guy. Like, honestly, just on opening night, the opening night party, we were both on the dance floor dancing to Gimme, Gimme, Gimme a Man After Midnight. And he turned to me and he said, "Amy, it's ABBA. They're Swedish too." And I was like... You got it, Max. I know. I was just like delighted. He was just so delightful and so clever. And so Max was giving really fantastic, generous, detailed notes to our band, to our cast. He was just so encouraging. And this is a guy that's worked. He's worked with Celine Dion. He's worked with Taylor Swift. He's worked with Ariana Grande, like the giants of our pop music times. And he's just treating us all with such respect and giving us so much encouragement. And it got to the moment where I was, you know, doing my song. And so, you know, there's a thing in musical theatre when you know, going from scene into song, there's a kind of a trope where you sort of speak sing a little bit, right? And it's to kind of give the audience a sort of a gateway, a bridge into, you know, your fully sung moments. And... In the case of Anne Juliet, we were sort of instructed to not bother with that because they're like, these are pop songs. These are unapologetic pop songs. But it took my little musical theatre brain a little while to metabolize that. And, you know, if I could have a like deep confession, I love singing, but I've never kind of valued myself as a singer. Like I know I can do it. I love doing it. I'm good at it. But I would never have kind of pitched myself to be a recording artist or anything like that. I've kind of come to singing from a storytelling place as a musician, you know, playing violin. It's sort of, I probably lack a bit of self-confidence when it comes to like singing, you know, as we say. Sure. And so I was doing, you know, and in the auditions, I actually was told, you know, we want to, let's bridge, let's see your acting and all that sort of stuff. So I was like, I'll be acting. And Max, beautiful Max, came up to me and he said, "Amy," I won't do his accent, "Amy, so at this point in the show, we just want you to," and I won't say the swear word, "effing sing it. Just effing sing the song. You've got a great voice, just effing sing the song." And I was like, "Oh, okay, I can do that. Okay." And it was just kind of wonderful because he said it with a smile. He was so... You know, being told by that guy, "You've got a great voice," I was like, no questions asked. I'm just going to trust this compliment, ride with it. And that's what I had in my head every show, was that, you know, the emotion will carry it through no matter where you are. People will connect with all of the work you've done in the story to this point. So now just sing it.
1: And it was glorious.
0: Thank you.
1: It was one of the great moments of being in an audience.
0: That's very good.
1: I went back to see it again to experience that again. Amy LaPalma, musical theatre star, is with us this evening on Weekend Evenings. She's chosen three significant songs from her life. We are down to her final song. What is it, Amy, and why?
0: It is Gold from Once the Musical. So Once was really important to me. So if I said that about every show I've been in, look, I truly love all the shows I've been in, like children. They've all, you know, I inside am still, you know, a 20-year-old that

0: away the next Australian of the Year? Are they raising funds for those in need? Or building a brighter future? Conducting research? Or inspiring future astronauts? See them, hear them, nominate them at australianoftheyear.org.au.
1: Well, yes, this has been Weekend Evenings. Thank you to Janet, who's texted in saying this has been a lovely interview, Mark. Amy is wonderful, and I've got a full picture of her life to date. Thank you. Thank you very much, Janet. And thank you to Amy LaPalma for sharing her three songs with us. Nightlife is coming up next with Libby Gore, and we were hoping to speak to Libby, but needless to say, it's Libby Gore. It's going to be amazing. It's Nightlife. You can't go wrong, so stick around for Libby. Thank you, everyone who called in for the quiz tonight. It was a couple of questions where I really thought we were never going to get past it. So thank you for the people who called in and managed to save us from our misery. Well, I have thoroughly enjoyed Weekend Evenings. I hope you've had a lovely evening too. I hope you have a great weekend. If you're getting up early tomorrow for the football, it's at 5 a.m. on SBS. I've been Mark Humphries. Yes, stay tuned for Nightlife, and I hope to catch you again soon. Good night.

0: Truth commissions broadly run the risk of becoming apology factories for institutions keen to distance themselves from the past. The Yuruk Justice Commission was a groundbreaking inquiry, and a good many very talented and capable, respected Aboriginal people gave it their all. Over the course of the commission's hearings, which ended in 2025, 16 formal apologies were made by government ministers and departmental heads, including the police and the Department of Education. That's not to say that those apologies were not warranted or welcomed. They were. But apologies are hollow in the absence of accountability leading to structural change. In international reparative justice studies, apologies are considered the precursor to a guarantee against future repetition. In other words, sorry means you don't do it again. People cannot be asked to move forward and forgive if the hurt has not abated or continues to be perpetrated in different forms.
1: That was the first part of a keynote address given by award-winning journalist Professor Lorena Allam. With 40 years of experience working in the media, Lorena has been a formidable and reliable voice in Indigenous affairs. This is Speaking Out. I'm Larissa Berendt, and this is music from Thelma Plum.

You're talking about murders from 30 years ago. And anyway, he said, individual prosecutions where they do occur do nothing to address concerns about the broader issue of state collusion and impunity. He believes, as I do, I think, that an important part of reckoning involves perpetrators doing the work on themselves before looking outwards for the truth. This is what he said about this. There is a moral responsibility to keep history alive, but keep it alive in all its complexity and reality. I think the only thing that disarms tribalism is creating the space in which people don't point the finger at the other side, but start looking at themselves. Martin Doyle is the literary editor at the Irish Times and the author of a book called Dirty Linen. It's his history of growing up in Tully Leash in County Down during the Troubles. Tully Leash was known as the Linen Triangle, where all the finest Irish linens were produced. It's also known as the Murder Triangle because there was something like 20 violent deaths there during the Troubles. So his book is a really beautiful way of personal place-based truth-telling, I think. And it's the kind of work that Aboriginal families are doing here. He said he told me he was about 8 years old and he learnt that an elderly neighbour had died, and his first response to his mum was, "Who shot her?" And he said that was like a really strong a time where he realised that, you know, the Troubles had affected everybody, whether they had seen or witnessed anything or not. It was just the soup in which they grew up. He says most people on both sides didn't want violence, and he realised that talking to them, that we didn't know as much about their stories as we know about the combatants. You know, we've heard a lot from politicians and paramilitaries. We've heard the Hollywood treatment. But the victims, the average people's stories, haven't been as loudly told. Nobody comes out of the Troubles with a good reputation, he said, except the people who didn't succumb to sectarian violence. They were the mortar that held society together when violent extremists were trying to tear it apart. And I think that we need to try and find ways to be that mortar here in Australia. His language of trauma, loss, justice, truth, reconciliation, legacy. I heard those things all over Ireland. It was so familiar to me as a First Nations woman. And then Martin went on to say something very similar to what I hear our families say here today, which is, even after all that, he says, by sharing our stories, we build a ridge of common ground from which good things can grow. The Troubles were a blight on all our lives, and while things are so much better now, the spores are sadly still in the air. And when the past is very much alive in the present, when does truth telling end? Well, in Norway, I learnt there they think the answer is never, because truth is already at the heart of Sami culture. So Norway is a very wealthy country. It's the home of the Nobel Peace Centre. It's got a reputation of being very socially progressive, and it is. But Norway's history resembles pretty much every other colonial nation in its brutal repression of Sami people. I visited Sami lands in Alta and Kautokeino in the far north of Norway, just 400 k's from the Arctic Circle, where I was wildly underdressed. The Alta region is the site of many Sami acts of resistance over time, which I had no idea about until I went there. A rebellion in the 1800s was brutally put down, the Sami leaders executed. Sami children were removed from their families and endured decades of punitive residential schools. They were forbidden to speak their language, practice their traditional way of life. In the 70s, Sami held a hunger strike and other protests at the damming of the Alta River and the forcible flooding of their living areas around Kautokeino. After almost a decade of that protest, the dam did go ahead, but it also paved the way for the establishment of Sami Parliament, a form of self-government, a voice, if you like. And in June 2018, Norway agreed to set up a truth commission. It had 12 members, four of whom were Sami, nominated by the Sami Parliament. Its job was to map Norway's historical treatment of Sami and Kvene, who are a Finnish ethnic minority, and examine the ongoing effects of Norwegianisation. It's a mouthful. We would call it assimilation, and suggest ways of furthering reconciliation. Sami were invited to give evidence, but it was all recorded in private. Sami spoke about the ongoing challenges for them, particularly around the current day battles with the Norwegian government over what they call the green transition. Sami say the wind farms take over crucial reindeer pastures and interrupt their breeding cycles. Rare earth and critical mineral mining.

0: expanding that notion of truth. And you have outlined that it has slowly been absorbed, into school syllabuses and so on. What can we aspire to, do you think, in terms of our ambition to extend truth-telling as broadly as possible?
1: I think that as historians and journalists, we need to be able to defend our work robustly and defend it sometimes at personal cost. I think if you're going to publish something that attracts, you should be able to speak to your work and do it without fear and favour. I think that's very important. But I also think we need to back each other when someone's willing to speak up. And I think if you're going to publish something that attracts, you should be able to speak to your work and do it without fear and favour. I think that's very important. But I also think we need to.

0: aspiration through private car ownership?
1: She was definitely in the right wing of politics, I would suggest.
0: Yes, she was. She was tough. Which city?
1: Iron Lady.
0: Tough. Yeah, they called her the Iron Lady, but she was just a tough person, yeah?
1: Yep.
0: In which city did Ford open Australia's first major car manufacturing factory in 1925?
1: I think, well, Ford were in Geelong, I suppose, so I'll just say Geelong.
0: Aren't you doing well?
1: Well, you're asking me a few questions that I know the answers to, which helps.
0: It does. That's why you get a ding. Ford's Geelong plant marked the beginning of Australia's large-scale car manufacturing industry and operated for more than 90 years before closing in 2016. And that was a big day.
1: Yeah, my brother worked for Ford, so he went to the odd trip over to Geelong.
0: Well, I can tell you that Diana from Woodanilling knew the answer to that. Paul from Plainlands did. Adrian, yeah, lots of you know it. Good, excellent.
1: They also still sponsor, I think, Geelong Football Club.
0: Yeah.
1: Pretty sure they've got a Geelong emblem
0: logo.
1: That was the word I was trying to think of, logo on their uniform, their jackets or jumpers.
0: Okay. On the radio is George. George is in Fremantle in Western Australia. He's doing very well at the quiz. He's got 5 right so far. Which famous invention for cars introduced in 1959 was deliberately left unpatented so that all manufacturers could use it?
1: I think there's a seatbelt.
0: Oh, gosh. Never knew that. They gave it to rival manufacturers for free because they believed in public safety and they thought that was more important than profit. It was. I'm going to ask you a extra question. Which car manufacturer came up with that seatbelt?
1: Probably Volvo, but I'm not sure. But I think that it was Australia was one of the first places to make them mandatory to actually wear seatbelts.
0: But it was Volvo. How did you know that?
1: How did I know it?
0: Yeah.
1: It's like probably most of my trivia knowledge is just through, hearing little bits and pieces.
0: Little bits of flotsam and jetsam along the way.
1: In my experience. Mm. I've been around for a few years, so that helps.
0: Who was assassinated while riding in an open-top car in Sarajevo in 1914, triggering the chain of events that led to the First World War?
1: That was Archduke Franz Ferdinand, who was assassinated by a guy called, Philippe.
0: Why'd he do it?
1: Because he didn't like him.
0: Oh.
1: Yeah, actually. There was a documentary on it. Apparently, it was a real. They were warned that he might get assassinated, and he sort of defied the advice and sort of took the car trip to some place. And although they were warned, there was someone out to get them. Mm. I think it was he and his. I think he might have even been his wife was shot as well.
0: Mm. I bet you anyway. They didn't say told you. Afterwards.
1: Told you so, yeah. Well, a bit late, wasn't it?
0: A bit late. Are you ready for the next question?
1: Probably not, but let's have it.
0: Question 8. Which car company uses the spirit of ecstasy as its bonnet ornament?
1: It'd be Rolls-Royce.
0: Boy. I reckon we must have got this quiz out of a Kellogg's packet and you bought the same cereal. So the mascot has appeared on almost every Rolls-Royce since 1911.
1: Yep.
0: Which future, question 9, for those of you pedants that want to know, the answer to the one before was Rolls-Royce. Question 9 now. Which future Nobel Peace Prize winner was arrested while driving a car disguised as a chauffeur in 1962?
1: I've got to get this. Which future Nobel Prize winner was it?
0: Mm.
1: All right.

0: sorry, arrested.
1: Mm. He was disguised as a chauffeur. It was 1962, but they came and they got him. After all of that, he went on to win a Nobel Prize.
0: Oh, after he was just as a chauffeur.
1: Look, it's one of those future questions that possibly isn't expressed as clearly as it should be. There was a man who was driving a car disguised as a chauffeur in 1962, and he was arrested doing that. He went on to win a Nobel Prize, a Peace Prize. Who is that person?
0: 62. Oh, look, I don't know. I'll say Nelson Mandela.
1: Oh, you looked it up.
0: What?
1: Did you look that up?
0: Hang on. No, I mean, I was thinking Gandhi for a minute, but I don't know whether he ever won a Peace Prize, and he was dead by then anyway.
1: So. Gosh, you know lots. So I'll just tell you the backstory. At the time, Nelson Mandela was South Africa's most wanted political fugitive. He was driving a car in disguise as a chauffeur. Under apartheid, a black man driving a white passenger in a chauffeur's uniform attracted far less attention from police than a well-dressed black man travelling independently. But that's why he was disguised. And following this arrest, he was imprisoned for 27 years.
0: In Robben Island, off just off Cape Town.
1: Mm. Which question 10? So the answer to the one was Nelson Mandela. Question 10, which notorious American outlaws were ambushed and killed in a stolen...
0: Oh, that's an easy one, Bonnie and Clyde. It was in the movie, wasn't it? They shot them up.
1: Yeah, they shot them up. Which car company launched the world's first mass-produced hybrid car in 1997?
0: Hybrid car, 97. That was, Honda or Toyota. Hang on.
1: Give me your answer.
0: No, hang on.
1: No, not while you look it up.
0: Oh, no.
1: You're looking it up.
0: I'm holding a phone in my hand.
1: Look it up.
0: How do you look it up? I've got a phone in my hand.
1: Give me your answer, or else I'm moving on.
0: Okay,
1: everybody's.
0: Look, I'll say it's.
1: Moved on. Who am I talking to now? Lincoln. Give me your answer.
0: No, hang on.
1: No, not while you look it up.
0: Oh, no.
1: You're looking it up.
0: I've got holding a phone in my hand.
1: You look it up.
0: How do you look it up? I've got a phone in my hand.
1: Give me your answer, or else I'm moving on. Everybody's.
0: Look, I'll say it's.
1: Moved on. Who am I talking to now? Lincoln, hi.
2: Hey, Lib.
1: How are you? Good, thank you. How are you?
2: Pretty good, how are you?
1: Very good, thank you. I get lots of people saying they're looking it up, but, you know, you're not allowed to look it up.
2: Okay, I won't swear.
1: Okay, maybe. Which car company launched the world's first mass-produced hybrid car in 1997?
2: That was when the petrol and electric cars were coming, or the electric cars were coming in, and Prius was a mix of electric and petrol.
1: Yeah, but which car company did it?
2: Oh, Prius.
1: No, well, Toyota. Oh, damn. I just gave...
3: No!
1: Oh, God. Sorry, you got to go. Oh. Sorry. Okay. Sorry, got wrong answer. Steve. Sorry, the quiz has got a bit chaotic, Steve. I do apologise.
2: That's fine, Libby.
1: You all right? Yeah. So we worked out that was Toyota. That was the car company launched the world's first mass-produced hybrid car in 1997. It was Toyota. It was the Prius, and it helped. That was the model, and it helped popularise hybrid technology worldwide. Okay, which US politician's 1969 car accident on Chappaquiddick Island effectively ended his chances of becoming president? You know this.
2: That would have been the Kennedy, yeah.
1: That's
2: Edward
1: it.
2: Kennedy,
1: which one?
2: Yeah. Which Edward, wasn't it?
1: It was. Edward Ted Kennedy. Correct.

0: Correct, correct, correct. I will give you the ding because it's fun.
1: There you go.
0: His car drove off a bridge, killing campaign worker Mary Jo Kopechne. Kopechne.
2: Yeah. Yeah.
0: Never lived through that, really.
2: No.
0: Yep. Which city introduced the world's first congestion charge for cars in 1975?
2: 75. Was it London?
0: No, it was not London. I
3: no!
0: Sorry.
2: Thanks, Libby. Yeah.
0: Okay, let me just go here. Greg's in Perth. Hi, Greg.
4: Hi there, Libby.
0: Yep. Which city introduced the world's first congestion charge for cars in 1975?
4: I have no idea, but I would just go Paris.
0: No, it wasn't Paris. I'm sorry.
4: Fine, thank you.
0: That's all right. Thank you for playing. Hey, Les.
5: Good evening.
0: How are you?
5: Oh, I'm getting older and sillier.
0: Yeah. That's the name of the game. Well, at least you're on the right side of the ground.
5: Exactly. Just.
0: Which city introduced the world's first congestion charge for cars in 1975?
5: Oh, I say Beijing.
0: No, I'm sorry. That is incorrect. It is not Beijing.
3: No!
0: It's funny, isn't it? That no is actually part of the sting. Hello, Anne.
6: Hi, how are you going?
0: Good. It's been forever since we've spoken.
6: Thank you. Yeah.
0: Do you know which city introduced the world's first congestion charge for cars in 1975?
6: I don't know. I know London has it now, but that's already been suggested. Mm. I will try Singapore, but not with a lot of confidence.
0: Well, you should be confident because that is correct. Singapore. Remember, they wouldn't let you spit or anything. It was Singapore has always had a history of good sort of social hygiene.
6: Oh, well, I don't know if it was Lee Kuan Yew, but since then it's been, really clean and everything, and you're not allowed to even take what's called chewing gum in the suitcase with you to Singapore because it's a crime to have chewing gum.
0: Mm, it was Lee Kuan Yew, I think.
6: Yeah.
0: Some people think that it was London that was the world's first congestion charge, introduced the world's first congestion charge for cars, but it was Singapore. They launched the Area Licensing Scheme on the 2nd of June 1975, and that required motorists to buy a license to drive into the central business district during peak hours. It proved highly effective at reducing traffic and became the model for later schemes around the world. So there you go. If you wanted to go into the middle during peak hours, you needed a special license. Isn't that interesting?
6: Well, a friend of ours lives in London and he's not too happy with the congestion tax there.
0: Yeah. No.
6: That's a completely side issue. Hello?
0: Yes, no, I'm here. I was just reading a text message that kind of distracted me. I'm sorry. Are you ready for the next?
6: Yes, please.
0: Who won the Formula One World Championship in 1966? The only driver ever to win the World Championship in a car bearing his own surname.
6: Okay, I'm thinking aloud.
0: Mm-hmm.
6: I'm wondering if it's Alan Moss, but... that's not really a thing with his surname.
0: It was a Formula One World Championship. It was not Bathurst.
6: That doesn't help me much.
0: Doesn't it? I'm going to have to say bye-bye, Anne.
6: Although, ironically, I'm just sort of thinking I'm looking forward to the World Cup tonight.
0: I am too. We're just whiling away the time, aren't we?
6: Completely, but I think I'm going to be fast asleep well before that.
0: No, you'll be fine. You stay up with me and we'll get there together. I'm going to do a little preview at the top of the hour. You'll love it.
6: Although those who know me know I'm really not into sport. But,
0: no, but it's not anyway. About sport, is it? It's about culture.
6: Yeah, sure.
0: All right. Oh, yes. Diana from Woodnelling knows who this answer is. Nicole, hi.
1: Oh, hello.
0: Hello. Do you know the answer to this question? Who won the Formula One World Championship in 1966? The only driver... The only driver ever to win the World Championship in a car bearing his own surname.
1: I'm going to hazard a guess. I don't know the full name. Ferrari?
0: No, but no, that's such a great name. Wouldn't you love your name to be Ferrari?
1: Yeah, well, I wasn't too sure if the certain Ferrari may have been a driver.
0: Yeah.
1: The only other one I can think of, and I'm thinking Bathurst, so no, that's not it either.
0: No, that's not it. Okay.
1: Okay, thank you so much, Libby.
0: My pleasure. Thanks for playing.
1: I loved this weekend. Awesome.
0: Oh, I'm glad.
1: Yeah, cheers. I'm writing you a note as I speak.
0: Oh, excellent. Can't wait. See ya.
1: Cheers.
0: Bye.
1: Bye.
0: Cameron?
3: Yes, how are you?
0: You are on the spot now.
3: No, well, I'm not because I know the answer.
0: Yeah.
3: And he was an Australian and he brought his car over to the race here in Western Australia.
0: Yeah.
3: And he did a lap to warm the car up and it blew up and we never saw him racing it.
0: Oh.
3: But his name was Brabham and he actually built his own car.
0: Yeah, Australia's own Jack Brabham.
3: Yep.
0: 1966, the car was called the Brabham Repco BT19, the BT19. Wouldn't that be annoying to take it all the way over to Western Australia and to do a lap and blow it up?
3: Well, it was disappointing for all us that paid good money to go and see it.
0: Yeah.
3: It was on the old Caversham airstrip. They converted the RAAF airstrip at Caversham and they turned it into a racetrack and then held the Australian Championships there. And he was the guest to come over and we did half of Perth flock there to see him. Did one lap, never completed it, and we never saw it. Yeah, big disappointment.
0: Yeah, I can imagine. Irene is with you. She says, the wonderful Jack Brabham car was designed, built and driven by him. So lots of people knew. Joy of Logan, Nightjoy, Jack Brabham. Yep, Sparkles, Jack Brabham. I don't understand that one, Lorella. Monoculture discussion, I don't understand that. Do you mean monodioxide? Because we're talking about cars. Anyway. All right, are we ready for the next bit? Which European president, Cameron, survived an assassination attempt in 1962 after his Citroen DS sped away despite having two tyres shot out?
3: Well, I don't know his name, but if he was in a Citroen, he was obviously French. Let's say De Gaulle.
0: Correct. It was De Gaulle. Charles De Gaulle, I love the way that you worked that out. Excellent.
3: Yeah. His nickname, he was a great big tall bloke, and his nickname in the military academy when he was training to be a soldier was the Asparagus.
0: Oh, right. Yeah. Did he have anything about him that was green?
3: Oh, they were in green uniforms.
0: Ah.
3: In the army.
0: There you go.
3: And he was tall, and his fellow trainee soldiers nicknamed him for Las Sparigas.
0: Las Sparigas. That's funny.
3: Yeah.
0: So a little bit of information about the car, the Citroen DS. It had an advanced suspension, and that helped keep the car under control, even though it had two tyres shot out.
3: Yeah, well, you could drive around with one tyre completely off, and it used to balance itself. You could drive it around with three wheels instead of four. Yeah. Very unique car.
0: Unique car. Question 16. In 1938, Nazi Germany unveiled the first Volkswagen. What does the word Volkswagen literally mean?
3: People's car.
0: Correct. That is correct. I never knew that. That's an interesting... I'm not so much... I can work out Volkswagen meaning the people's car, but I didn't realise that it was in 1938 and that it was a product of the Nazi regime. Didn't know it.
3: Yep.
0: In 1925, Perth missionary Neville Westwood became the first to do what in his car?
3: around Australia.
0: Yes, he was the first driver to

Let the good times roll. The cars. Oh, my goodness. I just need to, you know, be completely transparent. A number of you have saying I have just disclosed the fact that I'm definitely not a regular Nightlife quiz listener. I am not. And I'm sorry that I don't know Errol from Titty Witty Beach. I, you know that I'm not a nighttime person. I'm a mornings person, a morning at the beginning of the day rather than at the end of the day person. So I've been delighted to be up at the wrong end of the day for me, but it is not my natural habitat, I can tell you. But I've loved meeting you all. So I'm sorry I don't know the crowd, but I will never forget you, I can tell you.

0: I think maybe we set too hard a task, Trev.
1: Maybe too hard a task, but it's interesting. So what is the origins of it?
0: What is the origins of
1: that particular version?
0: That is the Chinese government flogging the benefits of their Belt and Road infrastructure project across multiple countries through Asia. And in fact, on my recent trip to Central Asia, I got to drive on one of the Belt and Road roads, and I got to say, they're damn fine roads.
1: So it was furnished with love?
0: No, it's probably furnished with slave labour.
1: It's true too.
0: Which I shouldn't laugh about. But,
1: no.
0: But there they are. They've taken this song and they've repurposed it for that sort of campaign. Now, the song, the ad was so successful, it started out as a jingle in the UK, became a television ad worldwide, then

0: Melba, Drewvale or Carbrook. The question, Craig, is which greater Brisbane suburb shares part of its name with a term used to describe a particular low-lying area carved out by a continuous flow of a stream or river?
1: Okay, what suburb do you reckon could fit the bill? 1300 222 612.
2: 612 ABC Brisbane.
3: This is Craig Zonka and Loretta Wright.
0: News coming up at 7 o'clock. After that, then, we're talking about the 10-second warning that will soon ping on your phone. And you will hear why it could put women, some women across Brisbane, in danger. If you're living in a domestic violence situation with a hidden safety phone, you need to hear this conversation coming up after the news.
3: Everything Brisbane.
4: It was such an iconic wedding and party venue.
3: It's where your passions lie.
5: The Brisbane that I know is vibrant, modern and progressive.
3: It's when and where you need us. 612 ABC Brisbane.

0: The Muppets were also involved in that halftime show.
1: It was fun. Justin Bieber, BTS, and also Shakira, shaking her hips.
0: Yeah, closed out the halftime show.

0: But as far as the action itself, it is 1-0 to Spain over Argentina. I see, Matt, they've just added an extra minute of extra 5 minutes of injury time.
1: Oh, gosh.
2: Yeah, and it's just remarkable. Like, I don't follow the sport quite closely, but you can spend so long at nil-all, and the game did. It was very late that Spain actually got that goal. But it just it builds that tension and the emotion, and you can feel that in this room this morning when you're surrounded by hundreds of football fans. You look at our sports like AFL and NRL, how it's such a fast-moving game and scores progress so quickly. But having it deadlocked like this for so long, and I mean, all Argentina need to do is get another goal and it goes back to scores being level. Mm. The tension is still palpable in the room right now, guys.
1: Yeah, I thought Golden Point was heart-stopping in rugby league.
0: Wait till it comes to the FIFA World Cup. Thank you, Matt. A couple of minutes left there in injury time. And, well, if the score stays as it is, Spain will be the victors of the 2026 FIFA World Cup.
3: 6-12 ABC Brisbane.
0: Traffic. Hello, Brad.
4: Muy bien, Española. All right, at the moment, Timber Debris, Logan Lee, Logan Motorway, on red westbound from Kingston Road. Got a breakdown at Parkinson, Logan Motorway westbound the shoulder after Mount Lindsay Highway. A broken down truck, Ipswich Service Road westbound before Harcourt Road. No delays there. We've got some traffic lights out of Rockley, Granard Road and Beattie Road. Technicians are on site. Police are also on site doing point duty. So extra care at that intersection. And a breakdown M1 southbound, still sitting in the left shoulder near Bryant's Road at Logan Home. Take it easy in that left lane. But peak traffic on all the majors. Take a slow around the schools as well at 40 k's an hour. I'm Brad from ATN back at half past.

0: was amazing, man. Amazing. Yeah.
1: How did you feel when that first goal went through?
0: That we deserve it, man. We had so many attempts, and finally Ferran Torres, which did not have a great World Cup, but he scored the most important goal that is in the final, so amazing, man, amazing.
1: And over to you, how are you feeling right now?
2: Well, I'm exhausted. I'm like really, really nervous. I think that this is, apart from 2010, this is the great moment ever. I'm cheering.
1: How much does it mean to you?
2: Well, it means a lot. And being here in Australia, it means more even, because I'm not in Spain and it's not the same vibe, but it's like being with my friend, my girlfriend, is like great. It's great.
1: Tell me about the match. How did you see it play out?
3: Argentinians they're not playing football really good, and worth it. It's worth it.
1: And how much does this win mean to you?
3: A lot, because I'm here in Australia, I come from Spain, and it's like feeling home with all the Spanish people here.
1: Tell me about this atmosphere. How good was it to be surrounded by...
3: Really, really good. The semi-final, we watched it in another bar with 80% French people, and now it feels better. A lot of Spanish people here.
1: What's the plan for the rest of the day?
3: I was supposed to work, but I don't know if I'm going to work or just party.
1: Congratulations.
3: Thank you.
4: There's an honest person. I don't know if I'm going to work or just party. So that was at Felons Night Felons Barrel Hall. Matt Hepworth there braving the elated crowd. Give an Argentinian person a hug today if you know any.
5: Stay listening for your chance to win family and double passes to the Ekka right across the station all this week, and celebrate the Royal Queensland Show with 612 ABC Brisbane.